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1: There's the Maurice Ravel who paid tribute to 18th century dance in his Menuet Antique. And there's the Ravel who gave us a tumultuous take on the Viennese waltz in La Valse. In both pieces, Ravel takes a bracing yet affectionate view of these dance forms as he filters them through his modern and very French sensibility. On this week's Chicago Symphony Orchestra program, David Afcom conducts these pieces as part of a survey of early 20th century French music. Along the way, we'll hear Debussy's shimmering portrait of the sea, La Mer. We'll also turn to Russia as violinist Vadim Glusman takes on Shostakovich's alternately biting and poignant first violin concerto. All of that, plus the summertime sounds of Anton Webern, are ahead on this week's CSO program. I'm Lisa Simeone.
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1: The Menuet Antique is Maurice Ravel's earliest published work, composed in 1895 while he was studying at the Paris Conservatory. It was scored for solo piano and had a modest, unassuming character. But more than 30 years later, the piece became considerably grander and more sophisticated when Ravel made the orchestral arrangement that opens this program.
3: What he's doing is a little homage to the old style antique, but in his own way.
1: That's German conductor David Afcom.
3: He's using, of course, a big orchestra, but in a very specific way. It's not all the time either big or small, but very specific, beautifully selected colors. Like he's using a very colorful paintbrush that he knows how to use. You know, sometimes colors which are more broader brushstroke and the other part where it's just very thin and just almost pastel-like. So the use of orchestra, especially because we have the comparison from the piano version and the orchestra version, is just wonderfully done from Ravel.
1: David Afcom, who takes the stage along with the Chicago Symphony Orchestra. Recorded in June 2023, this is the Menuet Antique by Ravel.

0: The Menuet Antique by Ravel, a performance by the Chicago Symphony Orchestra conducted by David Afkam. Just as Ravel was inspired by 18th century forms, so too was Dmitri Shostakovich when he composed his first violin concerto in 1948. Its third movement is a passacaglia, a type of theme and variations that was popular during the Baroque era. But this alone would not endear the concerto to Soviet authorities. By official standards, orchestral music had to be cheerful, accessible, and able to rouse the masses. Knowing his concerto would fall short on these requirements, and despite its undeniable power, Shostakovich kept the piece in a drawer until 1955, well after the death of Joseph Stalin. The first violin concerto begins with a contemplative soliloquy for the soloist. David Afkam tells us more.
1: It is a strong concerto. We start with this very dark first movement, this kind of like a big lamento, like a, you know, it's a maybe a description of society, a sadness, you know, maybe pain. We don't know, but it's something that goes deep and is dark. And out of that is this, the scherzo, which is like a dance of devils, suddenly very grotesque and very ironic and yes, infernal as well. Sometimes I told the orchestra, you know, Mephisto's dancing here and he's laughing at us with huge teeth, you know, hurting us.
0: The second movement is notable for another reason. It was the first piece in which Shostakovich spells out his initials in musical notation. The four-note motive comes from the German transliteration of his name. So the letters D, S, C, H become D, E flat, C, and B. Again, David Afkam.
1: And then out of that comes this incredible passacaglia, which is we are allowed to cry in that moment. And then comes this enormous cadenza, which is so difficult for every soloist. And then comes this burlesque, this grotesque ending. Very tricky for the orchestra because we have a lot of canons and dialogues, themes that are just, you know, one bar apart but has to be perfectly together. So a lot of rhythmical energy paired with enormous character. Yes, it's very demanding, the concerto, but Vadim, he's playing it wonderfully and the orchestra is responding fantastically to him.
0: David Afkam refers to our soloist, Vadim Glusman, the eminent violinist who was born in Ukraine, later moved to Israel, and is now based in Chicago. And Afkam and Glusman take the stage along with the Chicago Symphony Orchestra. From a June 2023 concert, this is the Violin Concerto No. 1 in A minor by Shostakovich.

The Violin Concerto No. 1 in A minor by Shostakovich. Vadim Glusman was the soloist with the Chicago Symphony Orchestra, led by David Afkam. And with that hearty applause, Vadim Glusman returns to the stage for an encore. This is the Serenade for Solo Violin by Ukrainian composer Valentin Silvestrov.

0: The Serenade for Solo Violin by Valentin Silvestrov, an encore by Vadim Glusman, who, like the composer, was born in Ukraine. He's now based in Chicago. Coming up next, how Debussy finished one of his most important works while staying at a seaside resort in England. And later, Ravel's foreboding take on the Viennese Waltz. Stay with us.
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0: You're listening to the Chicago Symphony Orchestra in concert. I'm Lisa Simeone. Claude Debussy understood the power of a great nautical tale. Before finishing La Mer, he told his publisher, "The sea has been very good to me. She has shown me all her moods." At another point, he told a colleague that he was, quote, "destined for a sailor's life," and that it was quite by chance that fate led me in another direction. But I have always retained a passionate love for the sea. In fact, Debussy's seafaring experience was modest, confined to a few crossings of the English Channel, one of which left him terribly seasick. But Debussy's father served in the Marine Infantry for several years and regaled his family with tales of life on the high seas. The composer also found other sources of inspiration. He finished La Mer while spending a summer in Eastbourne on England's southeast coast. He also studied visual art, including the seascapes of J.M.W. Turner and the Japanese artist Hokusai. Calling the piece Three Symphonic Sketches, Debussy used a painterly approach to composition in La Mer. Its movements capture the various phases of the sea: the immense power of the ocean at dawn, the glimmer of light hitting the waves, and the shiver of anticipation before an approaching storm. Conductor David Ofcom says the piece requires a visual mindset from the musicians.
4: We have these three paintings of the ocean. And I really say paintings because music is painted, the atmosphere is painted, and we have to find the colors for that music. I told the orchestra, you know, no notes, please, just atmosphere, just color, giving an impression of the notes rather than playing the notes in a direct way.
0: Ofcom also admires the way Debussy creates a sense of physical distance in the score. It's as if you can detect a passing ship or a seagull on the horizon.
4: Music that is describing space itself. So we have sometimes themes that are far away and other themes that are more close to us. So we get a feeling of space, of left and right, or deep and narrow. You know, this kind of games of distances as well.
0: David Ofcom, who leads the Chicago Symphony Orchestra in La Mer by Debussy.

0: With its mighty swells and shifting tides, that was Debussy's La Mer. David Afkam led the Chicago Symphony Orchestra in a June 2023 performance. Still to come, two portraits of Austria. We'll hear Ravel's depiction of a Viennese waltz and Webern's postcard from the Austrian countryside. Stay with us.
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0: This is the Chicago Symphony Orchestra program. I'm Lisa Simeone. Earlier, we brought you Maurice Ravel's Minuet Antique, his elegant salute to the classical minuet. We close this part of the program with a very different dance piece, La Valse. The idea of creating a tribute to the waltz tradition of Johann Strauss Jr. occurred to Ravel as early as 1906. Its working title was Wien, or Vienna. The opportunity to see it through finally came in 1919, when the impresario Sergei Diaghilev offered to produce the planned work as a ballet. Ravel set to work that winter and wrote to a friend, "It's going great guns. I was able to take off at last, and in high gear. I'm waltzing madly." But when Ravel gave Diaghilev a piano preview that March, the impresario was dismissive. He said, "Ravel, it's a masterpiece, but it's not a ballet. It's a portrait of a ballet." Ravel hastily gathered up his manuscript, walked out, and broke ties with the impresario. Years later, when the two men crossed paths again, Ravel would not shake Diaghilev's hand. In response, Diaghilev challenged Ravel to a duel. But fortunately, friends intervened before the idea went any further. La Valse went on to thrive as a concert work, subtitled Choreographic Poem for Orchestra. A program note described whirling dancers as seen through breaks in turbulent clouds. Though Ravel always denied it, some hear the piece as a direct reflection of the upheaval following World War I. Conductor David Afkam tells us more.
2: We know all that this La Valse is kind of a description of of society collapsing. The Viennese waltz that we have very famously, of course, is used at the beginning, but suddenly in the middle we hear that all the motifs, they start to collapse in a way. He's writing these motifs more and more closer together, and elements disturbing, interrupting more and more the elegancy, the noblesse. And it's like a dance on the volcano at the end, a description of the decadence and society and how it's turning to catastrophe at the end.
0: That's David Afkam, who returns to the stage to lead the Chicago Symphony Orchestra in La Valse by Ravel.

La Valse by Ravel, David Ofcom led the Chicago Symphony Orchestra from a June 2023 concert. Ofcom dedicated this program to the late Bernard Haitink, the CSO's principal conductor from 2006 to 2010. Ofcom was a recipient of the Bernard Haitink Fund for Young Talent and assisted Haitink in various projects, including his work with the CSO. And we'll conclude now with Haitink and the CSO performing a late romantic piece, Anton Webern's Im Sommerwind, or In the Summer Wind. Webern composed this work in 1904 while staying at his family's estate in the Austrian Alps. As the title suggests, it pays homage to the glories of the country's landscapes. From a 2009 CSO Resound recording, Bernard Haitink leads the Chicago Symphony Orchestra. This is Im Sommerwind by Anton Webern.

Im Sommerwind, In the Summer Wind, music by Anton Webern. That was a 2009 recording by the Chicago Symphony Orchestra, led by Bernard Haitink. There's much more content on the CSO's Experience website. 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You can also find the CSO on Facebook, YouTube, X, Instagram, and SoundCloud. This broadcast was produced by Brian Wise with assistance from G1 Sun, Frank Villela, and Philip Pusher. Music production was by Charlie Post. Vanessa Moss is the executive producer. I'm Lisa Simeone.

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1: 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I'm Steve Seal. 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
2: Welcome to Feminine Fusion. I'm your host, Diane Jones. Every week we take a look at women in the classical music world, those who are a part of history and the women who are making history today. These are women who create, perform, and inspire. Some events are more than life-changing. They resonate throughout the world. My parents could tell me exactly where they were when they heard about the attack on Pearl Harbor and when JFK was assassinated. I can tell you exactly where I was when the first plane hit the World Trade Center on 9/11. But how to respond to these things? For artists, the response is most often expressed through our art. As we mark the 25th anniversary of that day, here are works by women inspired by the events of 9/11/2001 and their aftermath. As we listen to this performance of Arvo Pärt's Spiegel im Spiegel, featuring Christine Hook, double bass, and Barbara Nussbaum, piano, let me share an excerpt of this poem by Annie Finch. Written as a memorial for 9/11, it is titled The Naming. Wounds widen the remembering earth. Closed eyes see beyond the flames. Grief opens hands to feel the wind. Heart beats like ocean and hears the names.

Music is being created every day. Composers are always working on something. Of course, there were a number of works that were already in progress before September 11th, but many of them changed course after that day. This is one of them. Joan Tower was working on a commission from the Tokyo String Quartet. The one-movement string quartet began in memory of one of her friends, and then became more, a memorial to those who died in the attacks. I would be happy to give you more insight into the work. However, this is all the information Tower provides in her program notes. And perhaps that's fitting, to let the music tell the story. So here is the Tokyo String Quartet performing In Memory by Joan Tower.

In Memory by Joan Tower, commissioned by the Tokyo String Quartet. What started as a memorial to a friend became something much bigger. Lara Auerbach composed two works in the aftermath of the 9/11 attacks, her Violin Sonata No. 2 and her Violin Concerto No. 2. Both are distinct and individual pieces, but they bear the same subtitle of September 11. Tragic and dramatic events touch each of us in very individual ways. So I'm going to share these program notes she provided for her Violin Concerto. Notably, she does not provide any program notes for her Violin Sonata, but I have to believe this is apropos of both works. She says, "The events of September 11th deeply affected me. I had been living in New York for over 10 years and become a passionate New Yorker. I love this great city, which can mirror everyone who is not afraid of seeing his own reflection. I began writing my second Violin Concerto on September 12th. Everything else had to wait. Ever since I was a child, I knew that the only way to deal with pain is by transforming it into a work of art, into music, thus elevating from the destructive forces that can be attached to painful experiences. Like the phoenix who dies in order to be reborn, this piece was born from death. All the different emotions I experienced at that time, from shock to sorrow, from mourning to hope, from anger to despair, from reminiscence to questioning, are embodied into its material. This one movement concerto became a way for me, as an American composer, to be able to cope with the events that scarred our hearts forever." Auerbach's second Violin Concerto has not yet been commercially recorded, but I do have this performance of her Violin Sonata No. 2, performed by violinist Vadim Glusman and pianist Angela Yoffe.

0: Lehrer Auerbach's Sonata No. 2 for Violin and Piano, September 11, performed by Vadim Glusman, Violin, and Angela Yoffe, Piano.
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0: Composer-pianist Karen Walwyn's work, Reflections on 9/11, is a large-scale work. Over the course of 7 movements, it references much of the activity and chaos of 9/11 and the following days. It does not, however, directly reference the attacks. Walwyn gives us little in terms of program notes other than the movement titles, which are That Day, Aftermath, Anguish, Unanswered Question, Memories, Burial, and The New and Marvelous. We'll hear just some of this work now with the composer, Karen Walwyn, at the piano.

0: Excerpts from Reflections on 9/11, composed and performed by Karen Walwin. Of the finale, she tells us this movement is titled The New and Marvelous, because not only did many of us lose a loved one or have one injured, but many of us have also lost intangible things, such as our spirit, our sense of trust, and our belief in the goodness of mankind. Each of us may have something in our own lives that we may have wanted to rebuild as a result of the tragedy that occurred on September 11th, 2001. You may have noticed that much of today's music has had very sparse information from the composers in terms of program notes. Even the Lara Auerbach notes were really directed toward her concerto rather than her violin sonata. I think perhaps it's that sometimes words simply cannot adequately express the complexity of our emotions and our reactions in the same way as music. These women have let their music speak their truths. There are events in history that create a point of demarcation where we view the world as before and after. 9/11 was certainly one of those. I hope you've been touched by the works you heard on today's program. As always, I thank you for listening. I'm Diane Jones, inviting you to join me next time for another episode of Feminine Fusion. More about this and other episodes of Feminine Fusion is available at femininefusionmusic.wordpress.com. 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Feminine Fusion has been honored for excellence by the National Endowment for the Arts.
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4: Welcome to this evening of Night Music. I'm Jess Griggs, and I hope you're enjoying your Labor Day weekend. Hopefully have some good weekend plans to look forward to. Coming up in our program, we have works by Jean Sibelius, Valbori Aulin, and if you're still with me at 11 p.m., we have Discrete Music by Brian Eno. But first, let's turn to guitarist Antron in Stay, My Beloved.

Guitarist An Tran in an arrangement of a traditional Vietnamese tune titled Stay, My Beloved. Let's turn now to a work from Arvo Pärt that you may recognize from any number of film scores. It's been used in quite a few, including A Knight's Tale from 2001, There Will Be Blood from 2007, and much more. This will be his Fratres. This evening, we'll hear the version for string quartet as performed by the Kronos Quartet. Hope you enjoy.

Fratres for String Quartet by Arvo Pärt, and we heard the Kronos Quartet right here on KMFA. Coming up next on Night Music, we have a work from a Catalan composer that was really kind of a reactionary against Wagnerism, and due to that, he used a lot of French impressionist idioms. This will be Manuel Blancafort, and we have a lovely piano work by him titled 12 Songs.

12 songs from Manuel Blancafort, 1897 to 1987. And this evening we heard pianist Miguel Villalba. And that was right here on KMFA. And to round out our first hour of night music, we have a lovely serenade by Jean Sibelius for violin and orchestra.

0: Violinist Julian Rocklin, along with the Pittsburgh Symphony Orchestra, conducted by Lorne Mazel, in a serenade for violin and orchestra in G minor, Opus 69 by Jean Sibelius. And we're going to round out our first hour of night music a little bit early so we can make way for a larger work by Brian Eno in our next hour. I'm Jess Griggs, and I hope you stay with me.
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Kicking off our second hour of night music, we heard In the Quiet of the Night from Valbori Ahlin's Parisian Scenes. This evening we heard Maestro Johannes Gustafsson along with the Gothenburg Symphony Orchestra. I'm Jess Griggs, and thank you so much for joining me here on KMFA. Taking up the rest of this hour of our program, we're going to hear music off of Brian Eno's fourth studio album. This is a largely minimalist work, so if you're into Philip Glass or Steve Reich, I think you're really going to dig this piece. This will be his Discrete Music from 1975.

Music by Brian Eno that was inspired by Pachelbel's Canon in D major. That was his discrete music, and this evening we heard the Contact Ensemble. Thank you so much for joining me, Jess Griggs, for Night Music on KMFA. I hope you have a great rest of your Labor Day weekend ahead of you. I hope you stay safe, and I'll see you again tomorrow.

I'm your host and companion, Peter Van de Graaff. I have a couple of piano sonatas for you, one by Beethoven in a few minutes. This one by the American composer Gussie Zuckerman, who went by the pen name Mana Zucca. And Nanette Kaplan-Solomon plays this piano sonata, Opus 27.

Piano Sonata by Manna Zucca. Beethoven and one of his 32 piano sonatas here for you. This one is not subtitled. It is the Piano Sonata number 16 in G, the Opus 31 number 1, and the pianist is Maurizio Pollini.

pianist Maurizio Pollini, composer Beethoven. And the piano sonata number 16 in G, the opus 31, number 1. Beethoven composed this music for the piano originally. It's been orchestrated by the conductor in this recording, William Smith, who leads the Philadelphia Orchestra. And this, if you ever studied piano, this will bring back probably some memories, as so many young piano students perform this bagatelle known as Für Elisa, written for supposedly a girl named Elisa, although it's thought that it was written for a girl named Teresa. But anyway, it's known as the bagatelle Für Elisa of Beethoven.

the famous bagatelle Für Elise by Beethoven. Recorded there, that transcription, originally piano music, of course, the Philadelphia Orchestra and William Smith, the conductor. A bagatelle is a trifle, and Beethoven wrote a lot of them. Here is one from his late Opus 119 set, played by Nelson Frere.

Nelson Frere performing the Opus 119, number 11, Bagatelle, or Trifle, by Beethoven. The story for this next piece is famously told how a young oboist named John Delancey was in the American military and found out that Richard Strauss lived close by to where he was stationed, and he boldly went up and visited Strauss. They spoke together in French, apparently. And John Delancey suggested that Strauss, although quite aged at the time, should write a oboe concerto. He eventually did so at that suggestion, and here it is, Oboe Concerto by Strauss, with Heinz Holliger, Cincinnati Symphony, conductor Michael Gielen.

Some of the last music composed by Richard Strauss, the Oboe Concerto in D Major, written just right at the end of World War II. Michael Gehlen was the conductor leading the Cincinnati Symphony, and the oboe soloist was Heinz Holliger. The oboe being a double reed instrument, I thought we could hear a whole ensemble of double reed players, the New York Kammermusiker, and this music from early Germany takes us back to the German Renaissance by Heinrich Finck, and the title of the piece is Unkur.

0: of you oboes and other double reed instruments. We heard a bassoon. They're probably an English horn as well. And that music from the German Renaissance, Heinrich Finck's composition Unkur, played by members of New York Kammermusiker.
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Pearl Wild performing Franz Liszt's transcription of the Spinning Chorus from the opera The Flying Dutchman by Richard Wagner. Peter Van de Graaff here as your companion. We have a work now, and you're not going to believe this, by a composer born in 1666. When you hear the music, you'll understand why I say you're not going to believe it, because it sounds like it's something completely modern. It is by a Frenchman named Jean-Ferry Rebel, and we're going to hear his ballet called Les Éléments, The Elements, about the creation of the world. And Rebel begins this piece with a depiction of chaos. Almost all 12 notes of the scale are played at once at the beginning. It does sound chaotic, so he did a good job of portraying that. Here is the Louvre musicians and Mark Minkowski, the conductor.

The Musicians of the Louvre, conducted by Mark Minkowski, and music by Jean-Ferry Rebel of the French Baroque. That's the ballet, the complete ballet, Les Éléments, the elements, about the creation of the world. Just a bit more from the French Baroque, and then some Russian caprices. This comes from A Conte et ses Fils by Rameau from 1751.

Orchestra of the 18th century playing that music from A Conte et ses Fils by Rameau. Russian music now, specifically Russian caprices, and specifically by two of the great Russian nationalist composers, Nikolai Rimsky-Korsakov's Capriccio Espagnol, the Spanish Caprice, will be heard in a little bit. But first we have music by a man who greatly influenced Rimsky-Korsakov, Mikhail Glinka, and his work from 1834 for piano four hands, the Caprice on Russian themes, played by Joan Yarbrough and Robert Cohen.

Joan Yarborough, Robert Cohen performing that Caprice on Russian Themes by Mikhail Glinka, who greatly influenced a number of composers, including Nikolai Rimsky-Korsakov, and he wrote a caprice of his own, this one based on Spanish themes, the Capricho Español, which we hear now with the Bavarian State Orchestra, directed by Wolfgang Zawalisch.

The famous Capricho Español, the Spanish Caprice by Nikolai Rimsky-Korsakov. Bavarian State Orchestra conductor was Wolfgang Zawalisch. Now some real Spanish music. It is a minuet played by Carlo Pezzimenti.

0: Little minuet from Spain performed by Carlo Pezzimenti.
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0: I hope very much that you'll stay with me now for music. I'm Peter Van de Graaff, and in just a few minutes, we'll listen to Brahms' Violin Concerto. Just about 5 minutes or so. We'll spend those 5 minutes with music composed by the man for whom Brahms wrote that concerto, Joseph Joachim, great violinist. Here is his Romance for Violin and Piano, performed by Gudrun Schaumann and Christoph Hammer.

performing on period instruments, Gudrun Schaumann violin and Christoph Hammer piano, actually forte piano, and playing on an instrument built in Vienna in 1836. That's music by Joseph Joachim, for whom Brahms composed his violin concerto, which we'll hear in just a moment, A Romance in C. Brahms and then Mozart. Doesn't get much better than that. Peter van de Graaff here to share this music with you, and we have a work which premiered in Leipzig on January 1st, 1879. The man for whom the work was written and who played it in its premiere was Joseph Joachim. The work is Brahms' D Major Violin Concerto. This recording has the Royal Concertgebouw Orchestra of Amsterdam, Nicholas Arnoncourt conducting, and violinist Guidon Kramer.

Gidon Kremer, violin, the Amsterdam Royal Concertgebouw Orchestra, Nicholas Arnoncourt, the conductor, and that, of course, Brahms Violin Concerto. By the way, if you were curious about the cadenza in the first movement, it's not the one that's normally heard. This one was by the Romanian composer, George Enescu. Now, Brahms composed that music for his good friend Josef Joachim, who helped him write it. It was the dedicatee also. Here are the two composers getting together now. Brahms wrote the Hungarian dance, and then Joachim arranged it for violin and piano. This is the 13th of the 21 dances, and now we have violinist Aaron Rosand with pianist Hugh Sung.

The 13th Brahms Hungarian Dance, arranged by Josef Joachim for violin and piano, originally for piano four hands. Aaron Rosand and Hugh Sung performed it. Mozart next, and one of his divertimenti, a work of lighthearted character meant to simply please or divert. This is the 9th divertimento in B-flat K240, and it's one of the many scored for wind ensemble. We listen now to the group called Consortium Classicum.

Consortium Classicum, performing that music for winds by Mozart. We heard one of his many divertimenti. He wrote several for strings as well. This is the ninth wind divertimento in B-flat K240. Here is Joseph Payne performing some music by Johann Sebastian Bach, written for his son Wilhelm Friedemann Bach, a little fantasy.

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0: Czech music here for you. Let's begin with this Overture for Small Orchestra from 1943 by Hans Krása.

Bohumil Kulinski was the conductor leading the Jerusalem Chamber Players, and that is the overture for small orchestra composed in 1943 by Hans Krasse, who died in the Nazi concentration camps, a Czech composer. Peter van de Graaff speaking. Thank you for being with me. We have Czech music and a lot of it. Janáček's Suite for Strings. We'll hear a military sinfonietta by a Czech woman composer named Vítězslava Kapralová. And we have some Dvořák right now. His four romantic pieces for violin and piano, played by Václav Snítil, violin, Josef Hala, piano.

Václav Snítil, violin, Josef Halla, piano. Music of Antonín Dvořák, his four romantic pieces. Next, something by a Czech woman composer, Vítězslava Kapralová is her name. She lived a very short life, died at the age of 25, 1915 to 1940 were her years. And this is probably her best-known composition, the Military Sinfonietta, written during the difficult political times in Europe, 1936-37. Here is the Czech Symphony of Brno, led by František Jílek.

Performance conducted by František Jílek and played by the Brno Czech Symphony, and that is music by the woman composer Vítězslava Kapralová, her Military Sinfonietta. I mentioned before, she was just 25 when she died. Her teacher was this man, Bohuslav Martinů. Here's one of his Czech dances, played by Radoslav Kvapil.

seventh and last of the seven Czech dances from 1929 to 1930. And that's music of Bohuslav Martinů, performed by Radoslav Kvapil. Just a couple of years after that, he taught the composer whose music we heard prior to that. More Czech music. Leoš Janáček composed this in 1877. It was his first completed work for orchestra, although it's just for strings. The Suite for Strings is the title of the work, and we hear the Brno Chamber Orchestra, Jiří Motl, the conductor.

Leo Janáček, about 22 when he wrote that, Suite for Strings in 1877, Brno Chamber Orchestra led by Jiří Motyl. And after all that Czech music we've been hearing, here's a French work. It is by Rinaldo Hahn, and it's called The Effect of the Night on the Seine, the River Seine through Paris.

0: Earl Wilde from a collection of piano pieces by Rinaldo Hahn called The Bewildered Nightingale. That is The Effect of the Night on the River Seine.
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0: A piano piece by Fanny Mendelssohn right now. It's a musical depiction of the month of June, played by Ulrich Urban.

Ulrich Urban, the pianist, playing music of Fanny Mendelssohn, June, a serenade. I'm Peter van de Graaff. Nice to have you with me. Felix Mendelssohn's music ahead. We'll hear some Bach as well. Ravel for you right now. One of his two piano concertos written at the same time. Very different works from each other. This is a little more jazz-inspired. It's the G major concerto for piano both hands. I say that because the other concerto is just for the left hand. Jean-Philippe Collard solos here with the French National Orchestra, conducted by Lauren Mazel.

Jean-Philippe Collard, the pianist, the French National Orchestra, Laurent Mazel conducting. That's music of Maurice Ravel, the G major piano concerto. Here's a duet by Felix Mendelssohn, arranged by Theobald Boehm for two flutes and piano.

Mendelssohn composed that as a vocal duet. 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This is an unusual work by Felix Mendelssohn. It's his Opus 81. It's not a string quartet, but it's composed four-string quartet, and it's in four movements, but they're really each individual pieces that are strung together under a single opus number or published number. First, we have an andante, then a scherzo, which is a musical joke, a capriccio, a capricious work, and finally a fugue, and a performance here by the Pacifica Quartet.

We've heard some music by Felix Mendelssohn, a collection of four unrelated works strung together as his Opus 81. So even though it's a four-movement work for quartet, it's not a quote-unquote string quartet. That was the Pacifica Quartet performing. Here's some famous music of Bach now. Sheep May Safely Graze from Cantata 208. Percy Grainger made the arrangement. Pierce Lane is at the piano.

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Percy Grainger made that arrangement of Sheep May Safely Graze from Bach's Cantata No. 208. And because it's so different from the original, I suppose, he gave it its own title. He called it Blythe Bells. And that was pianist Pierce Lane. Here's Percy Grainger again arranging Bach, this time a little march, Michigan State University Symphonic Band, led by Keith Bryan.

0: that much more true to the original. That, again, is Percy Grainger making an arrangement. This time it was a march, which comes from the Notebook for Anna Magdalena Bach. Music attributed to Johann Sebastian Bach. Keith Bryan, Michigan State University Symphonic Band.
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0: I'd like to play for you some American music here, including the Organ Symphony Organ Concerto by Howard Hanson. We'll also be hearing the Organ Symphony by Saint-Saëns later on. But to begin, a piece composed in 2006 by Stephen Bryant. He called this piece Radiant Joy, and I'll quote the composer. The piece is intended to emanate joy and good vibes for the performers, the audience, and the composer. Lone Star Wind Orchestra, Eugene Migliaro Corporone conducting.

music composed in 2006 by American composer Stephen Bryant. Title of the piece is Radiant Joy, commissioned by the Indiana University of Pennsylvania Wind Ensemble. And that was the Lone Star Wind Orchestra, Eugene Migliaro Corporone conducting. I'm Peter Van de Graaff. The music is for organ and orchestra, including the Organ Symphony by Saint-Saëns, which we'll get to in just a little bit, following this music from 1926 by American composer Howard Hanson. This is scored for organ, harp, and strings. It's a concerto. And David Craighead is the organist. Eileen Malone, the harpist, strings of the Rochester Chamber Orchestra. And David Fettler is the conductor.

Music composed in 1926 by the American composer Howard Hanson, his organ, harp, and string orchestra concerto. That was David Craighead with Eileen Malone harp and the Rochester Chamber Orchestra conducted by David Fentler. Appropriate because Howard Hanson was based in Rochester, New York, the Eastman Conservatory for so many years. This is called Fourth Dimension by the American Zez Convery.

Etieri Anjaparidze playing that music of Zez Confrey. It's called Fourth Dimension. Without a doubt, the best-known piece for organ and orchestra is the Organ Symphony by Camille Saint-Saëns. Really a work for orchestra with organ obbligato as opposed to a concerto, as we just heard. This is Daniel Horzempa, the Berlin Philharmonic. Zubin Mehta is the conductor. Saint-Saëns' Third Symphony.

That famous music by Camille Saint-Saëns, the Symphony Number 3, the so-called organ symphony, for obvious reasons. Daniel Chorzempa performing on that instrument with the Berlin Philharmonic, led by Zubin Mehta. Here's an anonymous early composition called Chanson Picarde.

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1: It's Sunday Baroque. I'm Suzanne Bona. Today you'll hear music by some of the hardest working musicians of the 16th through 18th centuries, exceptionally prolific composers, including German musician Michael Praetorius, whose output was more than 1,500 compositions, Venetian violinist Antonio Vivaldi, whose varied output included some 500 concertos, and Neapolitan keyboard virtuoso Domenico Scarlatti, who created 555 solo keyboard sonatas. Their hard work is in the spotlight on this Labor Day holiday weekend.

addition to being a gifted instrumentalist, Johann Sebastian Bach was a prolific composer. We know of more than 1,100 surviving compositions by Bach. 200 of them are cantatas, which is a type of narrative composition for voices with instrumental accompaniment. Bach's cantata number 51 is called Rejoice Unto God in Every Nation. It's his only known church cantata for solo soprano. Jeanette Sorrell directs Apollo's Fire with soprano soloist Amanda Forsyth and trumpeter Steve Marquardt.

Jeanette Sorrell led Apollo's Fire with trumpeter Steve Marquard and soprano Amanda Forsyth in the opening aria from Johann Sebastian Bach's Cantata No. 51, Rejoice Unto God in Every Nation. This is Sunday Baroque, supported by Newport Mansions, presenting the 21st Annual Newport Mansions Wine and Food Festival, September 18th to the 20th, featuring wines and spirits from around the world, celebrity chefs, and tasting seminars. 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Giovanni Battista Sammartini was sometimes called the father of the symphony. The 18th century musician composed 68 symphonies. That's in addition to sonatas, operas, concertos, and more. Arabia Baroque plays one of those symphonies.

0: Aradia Baroque played one of 68 symphonies by Giovanni Battista Sammartini. There is more about the music at sundaybaroque.org.
1: The writings of the ancient poet Horace were a cornerstone of Latin learning in the Middle Ages, and singers and musicians also set his poems to music. 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
0: Sunday Baroque is supported by the Friends of Sunday Baroque, whose contributors include the Maurer Family Foundation in loving memory of Gil Maurer, and from the Straub family of Wilton, Connecticut. Neapolitan composer Domenico Scarlatti spent the last 2.5 decades of his life living in Madrid, where he worked as music master for Princess Maria Barbara, and that is where he composed his 555 keyboard sonatas. Pianist Angela Hewitt plays two of Scarlatti's sonatas.

Pianist Angela Hewitt played two of the 555 keyboard sonatas by Domenico Scarlatti. Antonio Vivaldi was famously prolific as a composer of concertos. He wrote more than 500 of them, and nearly half were for solo violin.

which was Vivaldi's instrument. In second place, the bassoon. Vivaldi composed 39 bassoon concertos. And bassoonist Sergio Azzolini and Londa Armonica recently released a new recording of them. This is the Concerto Catalog number 466.

0: Bassoonist Sergio Azzolini and Londa Armonica played Antonio Vivaldi's Bassoon Concerto, catalog number 466. 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
1: Hello, this is Anton Nell, your host for Pianoforte. 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Included in the program is his gold medal-winning performance of Rachmaninoff's Piano Concerto No. 3 at the 2022 Van Cliburn International Piano Competition. I'm Anton Nell. 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
0: 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Claudio Monteverdi was an Italian string player, ordained priest, and prolific composer. Monteverdi's Vespers of 1610 was a huge, ambitious sacred work for large choir and orchestra, dark horse consort, children's chorus of Washington, and the 13 performed the sonata Sancta Maria from Monteverdi's Vespers.

Matthew Robertson led members of Dark Horse Consort, Children's Chorus of Washington, and the 13 performing the sonata Sancta Maria from Claudio Monteverdi's Vespers. The late Renaissance-era musician Michael Praetorius was the prolific composer of more than 1,200 chorale and song arrangements, as well as more than 300 dances in his Terpsichore collection. Los Angeles Guitar Quartet plays a suite of those dances.

0: Los Angeles Guitar Quartet, LAGQ, played a suite of dances by Michael Pretorius from his dance collection Terpsichore, which was named after the mythological muse of dance. Sunday Baroque is produced at WSHU in Fairfield, Connecticut, and funded by the Richard P. Garmany Fund at Hartford Foundation for Public Giving, providing support to institutions that are committed to enriching lives in Connecticut, including Hartford Performs and Connecticut Choral Artists. Our production team is Julie Ferdino, Jennifer Basher, Sabrina Garone, Ann Lopez, and Lexi Perrinal. I'm Suzanne Bona, and this is Sunday Baroque. For a very long time, Johann Fuchs was best known for writing about music. He was author of a 1725 textbook, The Steps to Parnassus, that generations of composition students have used, including Wolfgang Amadeus Mozart and Franz Joseph Haydn. Johann Fuchs also illustrated some of his musical principles through his own compositions. And coming up in the next hour of Sunday Baroque, you'll hear a sample of his work.
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0: It's Sunday Baroque. I'm Suzanne Vona. On this Labor Day holiday weekend, you can hear music by a few busy composers who also made time to write essays or books to communicate their ideas and philosophies about music to other composers and performers. For example, flutist and composer Johann Kvantz wrote an important text about playing the flute. And Johann Fuchs's composition book has been used in the education of generations of musicians, including Mozart and Beethoven. You'll hear how these musical authors practiced what they preached.

18th century German musician Ernst Gottlieb Baron was a virtuoso lute player, and in 1727 he published a comprehensive treatise called The Study of the Lute. Baron also composed music to be played on the lute, and the Schneiderman-Yamaya duo plays a movement from one of Baron's concertos.

The Schneiderman-Yamaya duo, lutenist John Schneiderman and mandolin player Hideki Yamaya, played a duet by composer and author Ernst Gottlieb Baron. This is Sunday Baroque, supported by Newport Mansions, presenting the 21st annual Newport Mansions Wine and Food Festival, September 18th to the 20th, featuring wines and spirits from around the world, celebrity chefs, and tasting seminars. 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Johann Fuchs's 1725 book on counterpoint called The Steps to Parnassus was used by Franz Joseph Haydn, Ludwig van Beethoven, Johannes Brahms, and others. Ensemble Caprice plays Johann Fuchs's Turk aria Partita to show how he put his techniques into practice.

Matthias Malta led Ensemble Caprice playing Turcaria by composer and textbook author Johann Fuchs. In addition to his law studies, Johann Heineken also published a musical treatise. Dresden Chamber Chorus and Baroque Orchestra performed the chorus Grant Us Peace from Heineken's Ninth Mass.

0: Hans Christoph Rademann led Dresden Chamber Chorus and Baroque Orchestra performing the chorus Dona Nobis Pacem, Grant Us Peace, from the Ninth Mass by composer and writer Johann Heineken. This is Sunday Baroque.
1: 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This week, Esa Pekka Salonen leads the combined forces of the Juilliard School Orchestra and the Royal Academy of Music Symphony Orchestra in Igor Stravinsky's Symphony in Three Movements, the Violin Concerto of Alban Berg, and Béla Bartók's Concerto for Orchestra. I'm Steve Seal. That's coming up on APM Symphony Cast.
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0: National distribution of Sunday Baroque is funded thanks to a group of music-loving donors called the Friends of Sunday Baroque, whose generous contributors include the Schilling Family Foundation, Incorporated. 17th-century violinist and dancing master Guillaume du Manoir wrote a treatise in 1664 on the relationship between music and dance called The Marriage of Music and Dance. And there is a backstory. Du Manoir was lead instrumentalist with the Royal Dance Troupe, and the dancers hated him, and they tried to form their own separate union. So Du Manoir's treatise kind of doubled down on the two art forms being interconnected. The Concert of Nations plays Guillaume Du Manoir's Ballet Suite of Stockholm.

0: The Concert of Nations played the Ballet Suite of Stockholm by French violinist and dancing master Guillaume du Manoir. 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
0: 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Johann Quantz became a legendary flute expert as a player, teacher, and instrument maker. And Johann Quantz also wrote a book that is still available called On Playing the Flute. It contains helpful suggestions for musicians. And Quantz also composed hundreds of flute works. This is his Flute Sonata number 275, played by flutist Verena Fischer, harpsichordist Leon Berben, and cellist Klaus-Dieter Brandt.

Flutist Verena Fischer, cellist Klaus-Dieter Brandt, and harpsichordist Leon Berben played the 275th Sonata by flutist, composer, and author Johann Quantz. Sunday Baroque is produced at the Richard P. Garmany Classical Music Production Suite at WSHU in Fairfield, Connecticut by Julie Ferdino, Jennifer Basher, Sabrina Garone, Anne Lopez, Lexi Perinol, and I'm Suzanne Bona. This is Sunday Baroque. Georg Philipp Telemann was apparently quite a clever businessman. He started the first known musical periodical, The Constant Music Master, selling installments of charming little compositions geared toward amateur musicians. And coming up on Sunday Baroque, you'll hear some of those little tunes.

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2: This is Sunday Baroque. I'm Susie Ambona. On this Labor Day holiday weekend, we're celebrating one of the hardest working musicians of the 18th century, Georg Philipp Telemann. He was a professional leader. He was highly respected and admired by his colleagues. Telemann was also extraordinarily prolific at his craft, and his thousands of compositions earned him the Guinness Book of World Records title of Most Prolific Composer. Today you'll hear some of the music that helped him earn that distinction.

canon is a musical form in which one melody is played by one musician, and then a second musician plays the exact same line of music, entering at a fixed time shortly after the first person. Row, Row, Row Your Boat is a canon. Georg Philipp Telemann composed several canonic sonatas for two instruments, and they're brilliant little duets. They show off Telemann's cleverness as a composer. Flutist Wolfgang Schultz and oboist Hans-Jörg Schellenberger play Telemann's first canonic sonata.

Flutist Wolfgang Schultz and oboist Hans-Jörg Schellenberger played the first canonic sonata. It's one of six clever little duets composed by Georg Philipp Telemann. This is Sunday Baroque, supported by Newport Mansions, presenting the 21st annual Newport Mansions Wine and Food Festival, September 18th to the 20th, featuring wines and spirits from around the world, celebrity chefs, and tasting seminars. 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Georg Philipp Telemann's extended family was deeply religious. His father was a deacon, that his maternal grandfather was a minister, and one of his brothers was also ordained. The composer expressed his faith largely through his music. And this is some of his sacred music for the Lenten season. The excerpts from Telemann's Passion Oratorio, performed by the Magdeburg Chamber Chorus and Telemann Chamber Orchestra. Celebrity chefs and tasting seminars. 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

Sunday Baroque is funded thanks to the Friends of Sunday Baroque, whose contributors include Rita Sackett in loving memory of her husband, Mark. Of the 50 or so surviving concertos by Georg Philipp Telemann, only one known concerto is for viola solo. It's one of the first, if not the first, solo concertos for the instrument, and it remains a beloved part of the viola repertory. This is Telemann's Viola Concerto, played by David Miller with Philomel Baroque Orchestra.

Violist David Miller and Philomel Baroque Orchestra played the groundbreaking viola concerto by Georg Philipp Telemann. Another one of Telemann's innovations was a music magazine, the Constant Music Master. It was filled with music. It was sold in installments to subscribers, and these are three of the 120 musical pieces from Telemann's Constant Music Master. They're played by flutist Wilbert Hasselset, cellist Jaap ter Linden, and harpsichordist Jacques Aug.

0: Flutist Wilbert Hasselset, cellist Japcha Linden, and harpsichordist Jacques Aug played three little compositions from Georg Philipp Telemann's collection, The Constant Music Master. He offered it by paid subscription. And coming up next is another one of Telemann's entrepreneurial series of compositions. This is Sunday Baroque.
1: 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With an onstage band and folk and bluegrass-inspired score, Come From Away shines a light on some of the very best of humanity. On stage through September 27th. Tickets at zachtheater.org.
0: 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When Georg Philipp Telemann began selling subscriptions to his Tafel Music series, George Frederick Handel was among the first to sign up. It was set up in three sections called productions, and Collegium Musicum 90 plays the concerto for three violins from Telemann's second Tafel Music production.

0: Simon Standage, Michaela Comberti, and Catherine Weiss were the violinists, with Collegium Musicum 90 playing the Concerto for Three Violins from Georg Philipp Telemann's subscription series Tafel Music. Sunday Baroque is produced at WSHU in Fairfield, Connecticut, and funded by the Richard P. Garmany Fund at Hartford Foundation for Public Giving, providing support to institutions that are committed to enriching lives in Connecticut, including Hartford Performs and Connecticut choral artists. Our production team is Julie Fredino, Jennifer Basher, Sabrina Garone, Anne Lopez, and Lexi Perrinell. I'm Suzanne Bona. This is Sunday Baroque. People who work in the arts have long held down day jobs to support themselves. And coming up on Sunday Baroque, you'll hear music by some part-time composers, such as Francesco Bonporti, who was ordained as a priest, and Tommaso Albinoni, who was born into a wealthy family and had the luxury of being a dilettante composer.
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3: 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Following three young American artists in Belle Epoque Rome, Verdict of Love explores light, shadow, murder, and the intrigue of the unknown. Part 1 will be sung and accompanied by piano, while Part 2 will be performed as a live stage reading. Verdict of Love, September 11th and 12th at Austin Opera's new Butler Performance Center. 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
0: This is Sunday Baroque. I'm Suzanne Bona. You know, for some musicians in the Baroque era, making music was only a part-time profession. Some made their living in other jobs. Some were like Maria Javeria Perucona, a nun who continued to compose music throughout her years in her convent. You'll hear some of Maria Javeria Perucona's sacred music and compositions by some other part-time musicians on this Labor Day weekend.

Joseph Baudin de Boismortier worked full-time as the tax collector for the Royal Tobacco Control, making music on the side. He also made time to compile a dictionary of harmony and to publish music instructional books. Boismortier also wrote more than 100 compositions. This is one of them, his 12th Serenade, or the French Symphony, played by Concert Spirituel.

Concert Spirituel, played the 12th Serenade, or the French Symphony, by Joseph Bodin de Boismortier. He was a French composer and businessman. This is Sunday Baroque, funded by the Friends of Sunday Baroque, whose contributors include the Schilling Family Foundation, Incorporated. Francesco Bonporti was from an aristocratic Italian family. As a young man, he was ordained as a priest, but Bonporti was also a musician who kept composing throughout the years. Simon Standage and Collegium Musicum 90 play Bonporti's fifth concerto, Opus 11.

0: Simon Standage and Collegium Musicum 90 played the fifth concerto, Opus number 11, by Francesco Bonporti, an 18th century aristocrat, priest, and amateur musician. It's Sunday Baroque.
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0: Sunday Baroque is funded by a group of music-loving donors called the Friends of Sunday Baroque, whose generous contributors include Lynn Walther of Lake Grove, New York, and the New Family Trust in memory of Joan Cockrell New. In the 17th century, it was not unusual for a young woman to enter a convent and actively continue to play and compose music. It was an enriching environment for their music, although it means we know relatively little about the lives of these young women. Maria Javeria Perricona was one of these composers, and the group Earthly Angels sings her sacred motet, Rejoice and Make Merry.

Kaija Dahlbeck and her group Earthly Angels performed Rejoice and Make Merry, a sacred motet by 17th century Italian composer and nun Maria Javeria Perricona. As much as he loved music and as talented as he was, Tommaso Albinoni called himself the Venetian dilettante. He had a wealthy, privileged upbringing. Music was technically not his profession, but his passion, even though his father wasn't too keen on that. Oboist Pierre Pierlot and I Solisti Veneti play Albinoni's Oboe Concerto in B-flat.

Claudio Scimone led I Solisti Veneti with oboe soloist Pier Pierlo, playing the oboe concerto in B-flat by the Venetian dilettante Tommaso Albinoni. There's more about all the music you're hearing today if you go to our website, sundaybaroque.org. 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Although her full-time job was being a princess, Anna Amalia of Prussia was an avid music lover, just like her big brother, King Frederick the Great. Anna Amalia played several musical instruments, including the flute, violin, and the harpsichord. She also composed music. Infusion Baroque plays Princess Anna Amalia's Flute Sonata in F major.

from their album Virtuosa. Infusion Baroque played the Flute Sonata in F major by Princess Anna Amalia of Prussia. In addition to building a music publishing dynasty in the 16th century, the Flemish entrepreneur Tilman Suzzato worked as a calligrapher, and he played several instruments. Suzzato also composed these dances played by New London Consort.

New London consort played a dance suite by Tilman Suzzato. He was a 16th century Flemish music publisher and calligrapher. Sunday Baroque is produced at the Richard P. Garmany Classical Music Production Suite at WSHU in Fairfield, Connecticut, by Julie Ferdino, Jennifer Basher, Sabrina Garone, Anne Lopez, Lexi Perinol, and I'm Suzanne Bona. This is Sunday Baroque.

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1: 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I'm Steve Seal. That's coming up on APM Symphony Cast.
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2: Welcome to Early Music Now. The writings of the ancient poet Horace were a cornerstone of Latin learning in the Middle Ages. And singers and musicians also set his poems to music. Today's show presents medieval settings of Horace's odes from a 2025 recording by Stefano Albarello. We'll also hear settings of Virgil's poems featuring the Huelgas Ensemble. I'm Sarah Schneider. I'm very glad to have your company today. Quintus Horatius Flaccus, more commonly known as Horace, lived in the 1st century BCE, but his writings echoed through European culture for more than 1,000 years after his death. Today we'll be hearing poems by Horace which have survived with musical notation from the 10th through the 12th centuries AD. Horace's writings never completely disappeared from view, but interest in his poetry and other ancient writers surged during the Carolingian era, the time of Charlemagne. He encouraged the creation of schools to teach music, mathematics, and Latin grammar. Horace's odes were a vital part of Latin education due to the elegance and precision of his Latin. Let's hear a few tracks from Stefano Albarello's 2025 recording of Horace's odes, starting with Quis Multa Gracilis. Stefano Albarello accompanies himself on lyre and kithara on these tracks.

We heard selections from a 2025 recording called Vocem Cum Citera Dedit, featuring countertenor Stefano Albarello, who also plays lyre and cithara on the recording. Next, we'll hear an ode by Horace that captured the imagination of composers in the Middle Ages and Renaissance, Donec Gratus Eram Tibi, a dialogue between Lydia and her lover, both of whom are feeling a little jealous. When you loved me the best, and I thought there was nobody else, I was happier than the king of Persia. First, we'll hear a medieval setting sung by Stefano Albarello, followed by a setting from the 16th century by Cipriano Dorore, performed by the Huelgas Ensemble.

two settings of Horace's poem Donec Gratus Eram Tibi, one by Cipriano de Rore, and an anonymous setting from the Middle Ages performed by Stefano Alberello, here on Early Music Now.

0: Superantis Annum from Book 4 of Horace's Odes from his 2025 recording on the Passacai label. I'm Sarah Schneider. Thank you for joining me for Early Music Now.
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0: Next, we'll hear settings of ancient poetry from the Renaissance from a recording called Le Chant de Virgile, featuring the Huelgas Ensemble, directed by Paul van Nevel. Composer Ludwig Zenfel was born in Switzerland around 1486 and literally grew up at the court of Maximilian I as a choir boy. Zenfel was granted 3 years of study at a university once his voice broke, and there he may have come into contact with the humanist circle of poet Konrad Celtis. Later in life, Zenfel became friends with the humanist Simon Minervius, and the two were also neighbors in Munich. Zenfel set numerous odes to music, and these pieces were highly regarded in German humanist circles. We'll hear three of these works now, based on the writings of Horace, starting with Mollis Inertia.

Music by Ludwig Zenfel, based on the poetry of Horace, performed by the Huelgas Ensemble, here on Early Music Now. Adriaan Willaert was a Flemish composer who served as maestro di cappella at San Marco in Venice starting in 1527. In the late 1550s, he got a commission from a powerful and influential cardinal named Antoine Perrenot de Granvelle. The cardinal was very specific about the text he wanted set to music, a famous speech from Book One of the Aeneid, which begins, "O Socii," in which Aeneas calls upon his men to endure and save themselves for kinder days. The Latin word for endure, durate, was also the cardinal's personal motto, and Willaert made sure to highlight that word especially in his very expressive setting. We'll hear the Huelgas Ensemble with Willaert's piece, followed by a setting of the same text by Cipriano Dorore.

two settings of a famous text from Book One of Virgil's Aeneid, one by Adrian Villart and one by Cipriano Dorore, and both were performed by the Huelgas Ensemble here on Early Music Now. Here's another short piece by Villart, Quid non ebrietas? It sets a text from Horace's epistles all about the benefits of inebriation. They include, according to Horace, increased eloquence, learning new skills, and lifting the burden from troubled minds. Villart conceived the work as a musical puzzle, which he left to the performers to solve for themselves. According to a letter from a music theorist named Spataro, Villart sent the puzzle to the singers of the papal chapel, and they couldn't figure it out. Here's Cinquecento with Quid non ebrietas.

a piece called Quid Non Ebrietas by Adrian Villart, based on the writings of Horace, and we heard Cinquecento here on Early Music Now. I borrowed the title of today's show, Apollo and the Lyre, from one of my favorite poems by Horace, To Licinius. The poet tells his friend to choose the middle way and not chase after riches. Here are a few lines from David Ferry's translation. If things are bad right now, they won't always be. Apollo isn't always drawing his bow. There are times when he takes up his lyre and plays and awakens the music sleeping upon the strings. I hope you enjoyed today's show. Early Music Now is distributed by the WFMT Radio Network Chicago and is produced in the studios of KMFA in Austin, Texas. I'm Sarah Schneider, very glad to have you along today, and until next time.

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0: welcome to Classical Austin. I'm Diane Donovan, and on today's show, we'll explore the opening concert of the 2026-2027 Austin Symphony Orchestra season with Maestro Peter Bay, a very important season, his 30th and his final season as artistic director and conductor. Later in the show, we will explore the 2026-2027 season of Texas Performing Arts with the artistic and executive director, Bob Bursey. I'll have some musical examples as well. Now's a great time to find a comfortable chair, sit back, relax, and enjoy Classical Austin. I'm pleased to welcome Maestro Peter Bay back to the table on Classical Austin. He is the artistic director and conductor of the Austin Symphony Orchestra, and he's here to tell us about the first concert of the season, from the opening pitch to the end. Welcome back.
1: Well, Diane, it's great to see you again, and I hope you had a good summer and got a lot of fun things in, musical things and travel.
0: My most fun thing was cleaning my house this past weekend.
1: Well, there's a certain satisfaction in
0: that,
1: just as I know.
0: Time to do it, really.
1: Exactly, before the craziness and the happy craziness begins.
0: Indeed. This looks like a beautiful program. I remember that you talked about it on our season preview, but if you would, just take us away.
1: Well, I think almost every concert will have something new on it. When I say new, something that is either arranged newly or newly composed. And a lot of these new pieces were ones that we've played in the past, and I remember it got really wonderful response from our audience. And the work that's going to kick off the season is one of those pieces. It's called Rainbow Body. It is definitely the most performed piece by the composer Christopher Theofanidis. It's been recorded, as far as I remember, at least twice. Yeah. And it's a work that was inspired by two things. The first is by a motet. Well, I'm not sure if it's a motet, but it probably a work for chorus with one voice, one line, called Ave Maria, O Auctrix Vitae, which means Hail Mary, Source of Life. And Hildegard von Bingen was the composer of this piece, and she came from the 12th century, and she was a mystic, she was a philosopher, she was a composer, she was an abbess, and a polymath, basically. Quite an extraordinary woman. And Christopher is really taken with the theme or the melody from this Ave Maria. On the other hand, he was also inspired by a Tibetan Buddhist idea that when someone dies, his or her body is absorbed back into the universe and comes back as light or a source of light. And that principle is called Rainbow Body, hence the name of the piece. So you combine these two spiritual things and you end up with this extraordinary piece of music that has some very peaceful moments, some very turbulent moments, but the ending is so ecstatic that you cannot help but rise to your feet afterwards.
0: Yes, I remember.
1: Which I hope happens again.
0: Yes, it will. I was one of those people standing the last
1: Wonderful.
0: Time. I wanted to ask about Hildegard von Bingen. It's amazing to me how her work has survived, given how long ago it was and also that she was a woman. Is it because she was an abbess that so much of her various works survive?
1: I believe so. I mean, well, first of all, it was uncommon for any kind of music to have been performed, especially in sacred settings, by a woman. Women were not allowed to sing in church, in choruses. So how her papers, her writings, her compositions survived all these centuries, it speaks to the high quality of her writings and that For sure. people recognized how special she was in those days. I think I read somewhere that many Germans consider her the founder of scientific research in that country, in Germany.
0: We probably don't have time to play the entire work, but maybe a sample of it?
1: I'd say the last 4 or 5 minutes, if that's possible, of the work.

0: We heard the latter half of Rainbow Body by Christopher Theophanidis, and it was the Atlanta Symphony Orchestra performing the work under the direction of Robert Spano. This show is Classical Austin. I'm Diane Donovan, and at this time, I'm chatting with Maestro Peter Bay, the artistic director and conductor of the Austin Symphony Orchestra. We're talking about the opening concert of the season. The dates are September 11th and 13th. That's a Friday evening and a Sunday matinee. The first three concerts of the season will be a Friday night and a Sunday afternoon. After that, it goes back to the regular Friday evening and Saturday evening. Rainbow Body will be the opening work of the new season. Maestro Peter Bay, what do you have for us next?
1: Well, first, it's going to be a concerto performed by this extraordinary young violinist, Geneva Lewis, who's been here before. And since that time, she has been so much in demand all over the world, playing at the BBC Proms, playing at the Ojai Festival in California, with major orchestras around the globe, that we're really lucky that she had time to come back and play the D major violin concerto by Johannes Brahms. It was written for Josef Joachim, who was a very close friend of Brahms, and the work is dedicated to him. He gave the premiere as well, and also helped edit the violin part. Brahms said he didn't want to waste a lot of time dealing with violinistic things, and he just gave it to Joachim to work all that out, which he did. And the concerto was, I think it was well received by audiences at the premiere, but there were several composers that didn't have the same feeling about it. Wieniawski was one of them. Wieniawski was a great violinist, and he felt that the piece was unplayable. And on top of that, Sarasate, another great virtuoso violinist, he thought it was good music, but he resented the fact that when the slow movement comes, it opens with a very lengthy solo for the oboe. And that meant that the violinist had to just stand there and do nothing for too long. So Sarasate didn't have a good impression of the work altogether. But no matter their opinions, it has become one of the most performed of all violin concertos.

0: You heard the last part of the first movement of the Violin Concerto in D minor by Johannes Brahms. You can hear that work in its entirety at the opening concert of the Austin Symphony Orchestra season when Geneva Lewis will return to perform with the orchestra. This show is Classical Austin. I'm Diane Donovan, and at this time on the show, we're taking a look at that opening concert of the season with Maestro Peter Bay. Your next piece is one of my faves.
1: Well, it's one of mine, too. It's the Fifth Symphony of Sibelius, and it's a really dramatic and I think of exaltation when I think about the end of the symphony. It's a very unusual work in that it was originally conceived in four movements, which most symphonies were.
0: Right.
1: A slowish introduction,

0: And then a very fast finale followed by a glorious slower coda, I'd say. But Sibelius was not really pleased with how this all came about, and he had struggled throughout the composition of the work and revised it twice. And the major change was that he fused the first two movements of the symphony together. And so the slow introduction suddenly starts to pick up some speed, and then from there to the end of what is now the first movement,
1: right,
0: is one long accelerando, one long speeding up from the midpoint to the end.
1: Ah, so he didn't just tack those together. He actually had to make the music work so it would flow.
0: Yes, he had to find some way to link the two, and that's how he left it. And then the other two movements were revised in very small ways. But just fusing these two movements together was not only a first for him. As far as I know, and as far as I could find, no one had done that before Sibelius. 1919, I think, was the final revision year. The ending is very unusual. The ending of the whole piece, it feels like the work has come to a conclusion, but hold on,
1: yeah,
0: there's a little bit more to come, and it's a very surprising and unique ending, and again, an ending of which I don't know anything like.
1: I think
0: that's sort of dangling participles,
1: yeah,
0: there, but it's, oh, I'll just say it's a very unusual ending.
1: Well, I love the ending, and you suggested that I play the final movement in its entirety to give people a sense of this great work, and here it is.

Oh my goodness, I got goosebumps. We just heard the final movement of Jean Sibelius's Symphony No. 5, and that was performed by the Atlanta Symphony Orchestra led by Yoel Levy, and you can hear that work in its entirety at the opening ASO concerts of the season. Your Austin Symphony Orchestra will perform these on

0: September 10th and September 12th. So an evening on the Friday and a matinee on the Sunday. Maestro Peter Bay has been my guest to tell us about these amazing works, and he is the artistic director and conductor of the Austin Symphony Orchestra, and he is about to begin his final season with the orchestra. I can't thank you enough for being here, as is our custom, before a Masterworks concert.
1: Thanks, Diana. Always a pleasure.
0: Geneva Lewis will be the violinist soloist for the Brahms Violin Concerto, and she was in our studio about 3 or 4 years ago, and she played a little Telemann for us, so I thought I'd give you the second movement of Telemann's Fantasia No. 7 in E-flat major for solo violin.

We heard Geneva Lewis performing the second movement of the Fantasia No. 7 in E-flat major by Telemann, and she recorded that in the Drelin Mason Music Studio back in 2022. Thanks to Jeffrey Blair, our recording engineer. She will be performing the opening concert of the season. It will be the Brahms Violin Concerto. This show is Classical Austin. I'm Diane Donovan.

0: Texas Performing Arts is about to open its brand new season, and there are so many exciting concerts. And their aim is to invite audiences on a global journey through theater, dance, music, and artistic innovators from around the world. And here with me now is the executive and artistic director of TPA, as we sometimes call it, Bob Bursey. Welcome back.
1: Thanks for having me, Diane. It's great to be here in the studio with you.
0: Yeah, it's nice to see you again. It's been quite a while, and I know you've had a busy year. I will want to talk about the fact that a new position has been created for you, not that you are leaving your executive and artistic director part, and we'll talk about that in depth later, but I was wondering about some of the highlights of this very exciting season, if you will.
1: Of course. So Texas Performing Arts, listeners may know, is the University of Texas's Performing Arts Center, and we program dance, music, theater, everything in between at Bass Concert Hall, the McCullough Theater. Also, we present performances in Bates Recital Hall on campus or Hogg Memorial Auditorium, whatever the right space is for the artist and the program. And this is our 45th anniversary season. The organization opened in 1981. So the University of Texas at Austin has been in the business of providing great arts and cultural experiences to the city for quite some time. And we wanted to celebrate that in a really dynamic way this season.
0: And it's really expanded the performances, yes. I did want to say it is notable that the audiences are up 40%, is that correct? And ticket sales almost doubled since you began in 2020. You came here just in time for COVID.
1: Yes, timing is not my strong suit, apparently.
0: I think you're doing a great job.
1: Yeah.
0: Some of the highlights will include people like Audra McDonald. Will you tell us about this particular performance?
1: Absolutely. We see that as one of our jobs in the community is to bring in some of the best American artists who are working today. And Broadway star, vocalist Audra McDonald, no stranger to the Broadway stage nor the concert stage, hasn't been in Austin in a number of years, and we wanted to make sure to bring her back. And this was an opportunity to host her and her band. And she's doing a program drawing inspiration from film and movies.
0: Exactly. And right. The date on that one is?
1: That'll be January 17th.
0: And you have a jazz concert coming up with two contemporary greats, Branford Marsalis, saxophonist, and one of the best jazz singers in these United States, Diane Reeves.
1: That's exactly right. They're celebrating the centennial of John Coltrane, which I think is really interesting because, as you say, Diane Reeves is an extraordinary vocalist. However, Coltrane was not known for his vocal music as a composer or a recording artist. He was primarily an instrumentalist. He only recorded one album of vocal music in his entire career. And so I think it's fascinating that these two leading lights of American jazz are coming together to celebrate Coltrane and his vocal music, which is one of the things that I love when we're looking for programs to bring to Austin, is to follow the passions and interests of artists.
0: And then you have acclaimed actors from the London stage. This is new, or is it?
1: They've been to Austin before. We've presented them in the past. They're a remarkable group of theater artists from the UK who present Shakespeare's work as it was originally intended to be heard. So very minimal stagings. They really let the text shine and play the central role. And they're doing Shakespeare's remarkable comedy, Much Ado About Nothing. That'll be in November.
0: And your opening show of the season, you may as well let us know now.
1: Yeah, of course. We're starting the season with Scott Sylvan, who's a theater artist and illusionist from Scotland. And you mentioned at the beginning, one of our goals was to have a wide-ranging international program for audiences. And so we really looked around the world to find interesting things to bring to Austin. And Scott Sylvan is be making his Austin debut. He's an illusionist and a mentalist, but in a very theatrical way. So he's created a beautiful stage production that'll be in our McCullough Theater that is called The Lost Things. And it's a reflection on all of the things that we lose as we go through life. And it's really captivating. captivating and very wonderful, and just kind of shows you the range of things we have happening at Texas Performing Arts, where we'll start with that Branford and Diane on October 6th, and then we'll go to later in January an engagement like So Percussion with Caroline Shaw, the Pulitzer Prize winning composer, multi-Grammy award winning composer, has written extraordinary vocal music, orchestral music, chamber music, and they'll be performing a project with a kind of side hustle of hers called Ring Down, is a band that she has. And so she'll actually be singing vocals with another vocalist with the incredible percussion ensemble So Percussion performing the score.
0: Well, here she is with Ring Down and So Percussion.

0: From Rectangles and Circumstances, we heard part of Slow Down, music by Caroline Shaw, and she was singing there as well, with So Percussion and Ring Down. And she will be one of the very special guests with those groups as part of the Texas Performing Arts 2026-2027 season. This show is Classical Austin, and at this time, I am chatting with the Artistic Director and Executive Director of TPA, Bob Bercy. Could you tell us about the Limón Dance Company?
1: Yeah, the José Limón Dance Company, a really noteworthy American modern dance company, Mexican-American artist who made his career in America. And they haven't been to Austin in a number of years. Bass Concert Hall is a great place to see dance. It's a wonderful stage for that. So we always try to bring in a few important American or international dance companies every year. So we're happy to get the José Limón Company back, as well as an international company called Rosas, which will be making their Austin debut in April with a project based on Vivaldi's Four Seasons.
0: Can you say anything else about the project?
1: Yeah, it's contemporary dance, so yeah. It's very of the moment. Anna Teresa de Kiersmacher, the choreographer who leads the company, is one of the best-known European dance makers. Her work has appeared in popular culture. She choreographed for Beyoncé, but has been doing it for decades of making really beautiful contemporary dance. And so we're excited to introduce our audiences here to her work and how she has interpreted that iconic masterpiece of Vivaldi's Four Seasons.

0: We heard the opening part of Winter from Vivaldi's Four Seasons, and all four seasons will be part of a dance theater event as part of Texas Performing Arts Season when the Rosas Dance Company performs. That will take place in April. This show is Classical Austin, and at this time I'm chatting with Bob Bursey, the Artistic and Executive Director of Texas Performing Arts. Please tell us a little bit about Kodo.
1: Kodo, the Japanese drumming ensemble. And it's funny, in my job as an artistic director of a large organization, I get calls all the time, and I love it, from our audience members suggesting things or requesting things to come back.
0: Yep.
1: This is the most requested engagement over the past few years that I've heard from people about, is wanting us to bring Kodo back. They're an internationally known percussion ensemble. They specialize in this particular form of Japanese drumming that you feel as much as you hear, and it's exceptional. The scores are very detailed, and they perform them beautifully, and that'll be in Bass Concert Hall on February 18th.
0: And if I'm not mistaken, in most cases, if not all, you have seen all of the shows that come here.
1: Yes, I have, or someone on the team. Right. That's part of our curatorial process, is to go out and meet the artists, see their work, or see the production elsewhere around the world. And it gets to be an increasingly large job when we're presenting 250 performances a year, including the biggest Broadway and Austin season that we've ever had, with 11 different Broadway productions coming into Austin. And one that I'd highlight there that I think KMFA listeners would really enjoy is Phantom of the Opera, with Andrew Lloyd Webber's incredible score from that 1980s era of big, big musicals, huge orchestrations, romantic, grand, dramatic sweep. And that'll be on January 20th to the 31st. And it's a production that's coming over from London, and we're really excited to bring that back. Phantom of the Opera was the first Broadway musical that I ever saw.
0: Really?
1: So it holds a special place for me.
0: I bet. You wanted to say?
1: For the first time this year, we're hosting the Austin Chamber Music Circle's Charlie Brown Christmas, which is a beloved Austin tradition. It gets bigger and bigger every year, so they're coming to Bass Concert Hall on December 13th, performing the music of Vince Guaraldi.
0: Yeah.
1: And it's just a beautiful concert that I would invite everybody to check out. Also, in the holiday season, we're presenting Disney's Muppets Christmas Carol in concert. The Disney Charles Dickens meets the Muppets, which already is a pretty great combination, and then you have that film screened live with the Central Texas Philharmonic performing the score. I think it'll be really fun on December 22nd. So we have everything from dance, theater, Broadway, contemporary and popular performance. Texas Performing Arts is now the largest university-based performing arts center in the country. So if you come to texasperformingarts.org, we really try to have something for everyone.
0: And by largest, you mean number of performances.
1: Number of performances and size of the audience, and actually the total size of the budget also.
0: Right. I know that you wanted to tell us about another musical.
1: One that I'm excited for is another production in our Broadway and Austin season, which is the Buena Vista Social Club musical, and it is coming December 1st to the 6th. It's brand new, out on tour, still running on Broadway in New York as well, but I'm sure folks are familiar with the Buena Vista Social Club, and it's been transformed into their story, and their music has been transformed into a really wonderful stage production that has extraordinary choreography. The music, of course, is incredible, and it's performed so well that the Tony Awards last season had to create a special award for the musical ensemble because of the excellence of their performance.
0: Wow.
1: That's not a regular Tony Awards category, but they really felt that this band deserved recognition for how exceptionally they interpret the music of the Buena Vista Social Club.
0: Well, there was one more that I wanted to ask you about, and then I'll talk to you about your new position. The Terrence McNally Festival. Do tell.
1: Yeah, Terrence McNally has been called the Bard of American Theater. He passed a few years ago. He was a playwright who lived and worked in New York, but was from Texas and maintained many ties to the state. His archive is at UT Austin's Harry Ransom Center. And what I really am interested about with this project is that oftentimes when artists pass their foundations who are appointed to carry on their legacy are very concerned about protecting the work of the person that they're responsible for.
0: Right.
1: And
0: yeah.
1: what the Terrence McNally Foundation are doing is looking for every opportunity to open doors to emerging American artists, playwrights, of course. And so they have commissioned new plays from five exciting American playwrights that are following in Mr. McNally's footsteps, and we're going to present a festival of readings of those plays. So in one weekend, it's an opportunity to hear readings by professional actors of five exciting new plays that are being written, and then it's also part of a symposium dedicated to Terrence McNally's work hosted by the Harry Ransom Center.
0: Well, we've heard about just some of the exciting concerts and performances that will take place as part of the 2026-2027 Texas Performing Arts season. And one we mentioned earlier is Audra McDonald. And I thought it would be wonderful to hear her amazing voice as she performs Somewhere from Leonard Bernstein's West Side Story.

0: That was one of the superstars of Broadway, Audra McDonald, performing Somewhere from Leonard Bernstein's West Side Story. And she will be performing as part of Texas Performing Arts 2026-2027 season. Her performance will be on January 17th. This show is Classical Austin. I'm Diane Donovan, and at this time I'm chatting with Bob Bursey. He is the Artistic Director and Executive Director of Texas Performing Arts. I did want to say we talked about a lot of shows, but there are so many shows, well over 200 shows this season. So the best thing you could do right now, if we've piqued your interest, is go to texasperformingarts.org and look at the entire schedule. Well, I wanted to save this for the end. Bob Bursey, not only do you hold the titles I just mentioned, but the University of Texas has created a new position for you, which is the Vice Provost of Texas Performing Arts and the Blanton Museum of Art. Just too much time on your hands, right?
1: Well, I think it's a great move for UT Austin to think about how all of its public-facing arts programs can work even more closely together and deliver on the university's mission. Many people don't realize that the university's charter that was established many, many years ago includes protecting, preserving, and promoting the arts. And it's something that the university has done well for decades, contributing to the artistic and cultural development of Austin and what are the kinds of artistic experiences that we can have here. So it allows us to be even more expansive in what we do at Texas Performing Arts as we provide performing arts opportunities for UT's 55,000 students, as well as 400,000 audience members that visit us every year. And the Blanton Museum of Art is the city's collecting institution. It has extraordinary shows on all the time. And so to be strategic and thoughtful about how we can create even more opportunities for those programs to do what they do so well.
0: Wow. Congratulations on that new position. I'm sure you probably have more assistance than you did when you first came to Texas Performing Arts. So you'll be, I don't want to say leaning on those, they'll get a chance to help you out.
1: Yes, we have a fabulous team.
0: I want to thank you so very much, Bob Bursey, for the great work you do in our community and, you know, finding those very special performances that you bring to Austin. Thank you so much.
1: Thank you, Diane.
0: And thanks to my guest from earlier, Maestro Peter Bay, and the Austin Symphony Orchestra is about to open its season September 11th, and then the next concert will be on the 13th. I do want to let you know that KMFA will have no less than 3 midday concerts in September. I'm going to tell you about the first one because it's coming right up on September 10th at 12 p.m. The great violinist Stefan Jakif and Ensemble ATX will bring us a preview of Refraction Between Sound and Light. Admission is free, but you must RSVP, and those tickets may go quickly. You can go to kmfa.org to secure a ticket. I'd like to thank you for listening to Classical Austin. I'm Diane Donovan. Do take care. Maybe look out for someone else. And let's have a beautiful and musical rest of our day and Labor Day weekend.

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1: I'm Elliot Forrest. 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
2: 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I'm Tony Morris. Classical Guitar Alive is broadcast thanks to the generous support of the Augustine Foundation and the Kadosky Family Fund and Charles and Taco Parker and by Augustine Strings, makers of classical guitar strings since 1947. And thanks to a gift in loving memory of Adam Bratcher. Thanks for joining me. This week's edition of Classical Guitar Alive features music by Bizet, Manuel de Falla, Tárrega, and much more. We'll start with music from Paraguay by Juan Manuel Acevedo titled La Jornada. It's performed by Berta Rojas.

Berta Rojas opened this week's edition of Classical Guitar Alive with a piece titled La Jornada by Paraguayan jazz composer Juan Manuel Acevedo. This is the Spanish Dance No. 1 from La Vida Breve by Manuel de Falla.

Cellist Anne Gastineau and guitarist Pablo Marquez in the Spanish Dance No. 1 from La Vida Breve by Manuel de Falla. Silvius Leopold Weiss was a well-known court lutenist, but he was not the only talented musician in the family. This is the concerto in D minor by his brother, Johann Sigismund Weiss. It's performed by guitarist Heikki Matlick and musicians from Estonian Classical Radio.

The Concerto in D Minor by Johann Sigismund Weiss, performed by guitarist Heiki Matlick and musicians from Estonian Classical Radio. Giuseppe Zaniboni was an Italian mandolinist active in Paris in the 18th century. This is his sonata for mandolin and bass performed by the Arte Mandolin Ensemble.

Giuseppe Zaniboni's Sonata for Mandolin and Bass, performed by the Arte Mandolin Ensemble. Next is a live recording made in Madrid in 1982. Maria Cortez, who was a student of Andrés Segovia, performs Capriccio Arabe by Tárrega.

Spanish guitarist Maria Cortez performing Capricho Arabe by Tárrega, recorded live in concert from a 1982 performance in Madrid. Trio Franor is a guitar trio with members from France and Norway. We'll hear them performing a concertino by Norwegian composer Kjell Markussen.

Kjell Markussen's Concertino, performed by Trio Franor. We'll close this week's edition of Classical Guitar Alive with a suite from Carmen by Bizet. Alexandre Lagoya is the guitarist with the Academy of St. Martin in the Fields, conducted by Kenneth Solito.

Closing this week's edition of Classical Guitar Alive, we've just heard Alexandre Lagoya and the Academy of St. Martin in the Fields, conducted by Kenneth Solito, in a suite of dances from Carmen by Bizet. You've been listening to Classical Guitar Alive. Classical Guitar Alive is broadcast worldwide thanks to the generous support of the Augustine Foundation and the Kadosky Family Fund, and Charles and Taco Parker, and by Augustine Strings, makers of classical guitar strings since 1947, and thanks to a gift in loving memory of Adam Bratcher. Classical Guitar Alive is a nonprofit organization based in Austin, Texas. Music by pluck-stringed instruments like the guitar, the harp, and the ancient lyre have been used in healing for over 3,000 years. That's why our mission is to bring this music to the widest possible audience. Our Music and Medicine program brings live classical guitar music to hospitals and hospices and is supported in part by a grant from the Texas Commission on the Arts. If you'd like more information about our work, you can visit our website, classicalguitaralive.org, and listen online anytime. I'm Tony Morris. Thanks for listening, and please join me again next week for another edition of Classical Guitar Alive.

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1: 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With an onstage band and folk and bluegrass-inspired score, Come From Away shines a light on some of the very best of humanity. On stage through September 27th. Tickets at zachtheater.org.

0: The Prelude to Act 3 of Saul and David by Carl Nielsen. We heard the Danish National Symphony led by Thomas Dausgaard. That's music here on Classical 89.5 KMFA. I'm Guillermo Delgado. And this is KMFA by request. 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
0: We have a request today from Arman, who would like to hear the Piano Concerto in A Minor by Edvard Grieg. This is pianist Håvard Gimse and the Royal Scottish National Orchestra. They're performing under the baton of Bjart Ingutset.

0: an incredible performance by pianist Håvard Gimse, who performed with the Royal Scottish National Orchestra the Piano Concerto in A Minor by Edvard Grieg. Their conductor was Beata Ingutset. You heard the music on Classical 89.5. That was a request from Arman. Thanks for your email, Arman. I hope you're having a great weekend.
1: 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Following three young American artists in Belle Epoque Rome, Verdict of Love explores light, shadow, murder, and the intrigue of the unknown. Part 1 will be sung and accompanied by piano, while Part 2 will be performed as a live stage reading. Verdict of Love, September 11th and 12th at Austin Opera's new Butler Performance Center. More information at austinshakespeare.org.
0: Karina in Austin says, I love the music of Franz Schubert. Could we hear one of his symphonies? Absolutely, Karina. Thanks for emailing us at requests@kmfa.org. I hope you enjoy this performance of Franz Schubert's Symphony No. 3 in D major. Here's the Vienna Philharmonic, led by Carlos Kleiber.

0: That's the Symphony No. 3 in D major by Franz Schubert. The Vienna Philharmonic performed, led by Carlos Kleiber. A request from Karina. Thanks, Karina. I'm Guillermo Delgado, and this is KMFA by request.
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0: each Sunday afternoon at 2 p.m., you can tune in to KMFA's Kids on Key School Spotlight broadcast, where we broadcast performances from our local high schools and middle schools from here in Central Texas. Today we're going to hear the Dripping Springs High School Wind Ensemble, led by Derek Woods. They're performing the Pas Redouble March by Camille Saint-Saëns.

0: the music of Camille Saint-Saëns, the Pas de Double March. That performance was by the Dripping Springs High School Wind Ensemble, led by Derek Woods. Part of our Kids on Key School Spotlight broadcast every Sunday at 2 p.m. I'm Guillermo Delgado, and you're listening to Classical 89.5 KMFA.
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0: 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This hour, we have requests for the music of Vivaldi, as well as Benjamin Britten's Young Person's Guide to the Orchestra. So, looking forward to that, and it's good timing if you just heard our Kids on Key School Spotlight broadcast. We're hoping some students are around and maybe still listening. So, looking forward to that. Right now, we're going to get back into the music with the Cockaigne Overture by Sir Edward Elgar. Here's the Chicago Symphony, led by Sir George Schulte.

0: The Cockaigne Overture by Sir Edward Elgar. That was the Chicago Symphony, led by Sir George Schulte, on Classical 89.5. I'm Guillermo Delgado, and this is KMFA by request.
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0: We have an email here from our friend Ren, who is asking to hear The Young Person's Guide to the Orchestra by Benjamin Britten. Thanks so much for your email, Ren. 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

0: The London Philharmonic performed Benjamin Britten's Young Person's Guide to the Orchestra. They were led by Leonard Slatkin. A request from Wren here on Classical 89.5 KMFA.
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0: That's the Concerto for Strings in F Minor. 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
0: 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This is the Romance in D Major, a request from Jessica. Thanks for your email, Jessica. Here's a duo performing, cellist Stephen Isserlis and pianist Pascal Devillon.

0: Wonderful music, a request from Jessica. That was the Romance in D Major by Camille Saint-Saëns. The cellist was Stephen Isserlis, and you heard pianist Pascal Devillon. 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I'm Guillermo Delgado, and I'd love to see a message from you next. 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

0: The Shadows of October, wonderful piece of music by Michael Whalen. That was clarinetist Mitchell Estrin performing with the Janacek Philharmonic, led by Dennis Burke. And that was a request this hour from Charlie. Thanks for your email, Charlie. I hope you enjoyed that performance of some beautiful music here on Classical 89.5.
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0: This is KMFA by request. I'm Guillermo Delgado, and this hour we're going to hear some requests for the music of Debussy and Felix Mendelssohn. Right now we're going to kick off the music with some music by Beethoven, one of his many attempts to write an overture to his opera Fidelio. This is the Leonora Overture number 2, named, of course, after the heroine of his opera. Today we're going to hear the Vienna Philharmonic perform, led by Claudio Abbado.

0: The Leonora Overture No. 2 by Beethoven. We hear the Vienna Philharmonic perform, and Claudio Abbado was their conductor. On Classical 89.5, I'm Guillermo Delgado, and this is KMFA by request. If there's music you'd like to hear on Sunday afternoons, you can email us at requests@kmfa.org.
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0: We have a request next coming all the way from East Texas. This is a request from Nita. Thanks for your email, Nita, and thanks for listening to KMFA. This is a request for the Art Song by Ronaldo Hahn called Ah Clarice. I remember hearing this one a few times when I was studying voice over at Stephen F. Austin University. Today we're going to hear a performance by Albrecht Meyer on the English horn with the Academy of St. Martin in the Fields.

Albrecht Meyer on the horn, with the Academy of St. Martin in the Fields performing A Clarice by Rinaldo Hahn. A request from Nita here on Classical 89.5 KMFA. I'm Guillermo Delgado. KMFA invites you to another free midday music concert on Thursday, September 10th at 12 p.m. in KMFA's Draylen Mason Music Studio, with a special preview of ATX Chamber Music and Jazz's 2026-27 opening night concert. Violinist Stefan Jakiv joins Ensemble ATX for selections by Philip Glass, Rachmaninoff, Clara Schumann, and Amy Beach. The concert is free, and RSVPs are encouraged at kmfa.org. The email is requests@kmfa.org if there's music you'd like to hear on Sunday afternoons. All you have to do is let us know what music you'd like to hear, and if you can do that during the week, that'll help us get the music queued up for the weekend. This request comes from Madison. Madison's asking to hear the Violin Concerto in E Minor by Felix Mendelssohn. Thank you so much for your email, Madison. Here's a performance by violinist Cho Liang Lin and the Philharmonia Orchestra. They're led by Michael Tilson Thomas.

0: Violinist Cho Lang Lin and the Philharmonia Orchestra performed Felix Mendelssohn's Violin Concerto in E minor, led by Michael Tilson Thomas. That was a request from Madison. Madison, I hope you enjoy the music. I hope everyone's enjoying the music on Classical 89.5 KMFA.
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0: I'm Guillermo Delgado, and one of my personal favorite pieces by Claude Debussy is next. This is a request from Emily, who's asking to hear The Sunken Cathedral. That's an absolutely wonderful request. Thanks so much, Emily. I can't wait to hear pianist Claudio Arrau perform.

0: The Sunken Cathedral by Claude Debussy. We heard pianist Claudio Arrau in a beautiful performance. It's one of my favorite pieces, and I just love it, performed on the piano where it was originally composed. And that was a request from Emily. Thanks, Emily, for your email. I'm Guillermo Delgado, and this is KMFA by Request, so we hope to hear from you next. You can just email us at requests@kmfa.org.
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0: Il matrimonio segreto by Domenico Cimarosa. We heard the Nikolaus Esterhazy Sinfonia led by Alessandro Amoretti, kicking off the 4 o'clock hour here on KMFA by request. I'm Guillermo Delgado, and if there's music you'd like to hear on Sunday afternoons, email us at requests@kmfa.org.
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0: A request next for Marianne in Cedar Park. Thanks for your email, Marianne. Marianne would like to hear the music of Jean Sibelius, so let's hear his Suite Champette. This is the Gothenburg Symphony, led by Nema Järvi.

0: The Suite Champêtre by Jean Sibelius. That was the Gothenburg Symphony, and they were led by Nema Järvi on Classical 89.5 KMFA, KMFA by request. That was a request from Marianne in Cedar Park.
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0: This is KMFA by request. I'm Guillermo Delgado. Zachary in Austin loves the music of Dvorak and is asking to hear the Bagatelles by Dvorak. Absolutely, Zachary. Thanks for your email. And I hope you enjoy this performance by the Takash Quartet.

0: The Takash Quartet performed the music of Antonin Dvorak, his Bagatelles. A request from Zachary in Austin. Thanks for emailing us at requests@kmfa.org, Zachary. I hope everyone's enjoying the music here on Classical 89.5.
1: 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Following three young American artists in Belle Epoque Rome, Verdict of Love explores light, shadow, murder, and the intrigue of the unknown. Part 1 will be sung and accompanied by piano, while Part 2 will be performed as a live stage reading. Verdict of Love, September 11th and 12th at Austin Opera's

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1: This is a request from Anne asking to hear the music of Ernest Tomlinson. Thanks for your email, Anne. By the way, the email is requests@kmfa.org, and I hope you email us if there's music you'd like to hear on Sunday afternoons. Anne's request is for the Suite of English Folk Dances, the second suite by Ernest Tomlinson. We're going to hear the Czechoslovakian Radio Symphony Orchestra, led by the composer himself, Ernest Tomlinson.

0: music by Ernest Tomlinson, who also conducted that performance by the Czechoslovak Radio Symphony Orchestra, the second suite of English folk dances. A request from Anne here on KMFA by request. I'm Guillermo Delgado, and I'm glad you've tuned into KMFA, and I hope you're having a great weekend. I'll be signing off for the afternoon, but stick around for Pianoforte starting at 5 o'clock. And this week, if you think of some music you'd like to hear on Sunday afternoons, email us at requests@kmfa.org.
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Welcome to Pianoforte. I'm your host, Anton Nell. In today's program, we are going to be listening to recordings by one of the most extraordinary pianists of the present day, Hyun-Chun Lim. The Korean-born pianist was catapulted into stardom when, at the age of 18, he won the first prize in the 2022 Van Cliburn International Piano Competition in Fort Worth. Since then, he has toured worldwide, performing with the greatest orchestras and on the most prestigious recital series. Now 21 years old, he continues to be much praised, not only for his superb technical facility, but also his deep musical insight, and has developed somewhat of a cult following across the globe. The final performance he gave at the Van Cliburn International Piano Competition was of the Rachmaninoff Piano Concerto No. 3 in D minor, Opus 30. This performance, considered by many to be one of the finest ever given of this work, instantly became an internet sensation, garnering millions of views. It was subsequently released on compact disc, and this is the performance I would like you to hear first on our program. The three movements are Allegro ma non tanto, Intermezzo Adagio, and Finale alla breve. Here is Hyun-Chun Lim with the Fort Worth Symphony Orchestra, conducted by Maren Alsop. Enjoy.

Wasn't that wonderful? You just heard Yoon Chan Lim's gold medal performance of the Rachmaninoff Piano Concerto No. 3 in the final round of the 2022 Van Cliburn International Piano Competition. The Fort Worth Symphony Orchestra was conducted by Maren Alsop. If you're just tuning in, this is Anton Nell, and you're listening to Pianoforte on KMFA 89.5 in Austin. Thank you for joining us. This week, we are enjoying the artistry of Yoon Chan Lim. To follow that monumental work, I thought we could feature Yoon Chan Lim in two shorter works. Both of these recordings were made during the first stage of the 2022 Van Cliburn International Piano Competition. First, here is his disarmingly beautiful performance of the great French composer François Couperin's La Couperin from his collection of harpsichord pieces.

That was La Couperin from François Couperin's collection of harpsichord pieces. The performer was Yoon Chun Lim, the featured artist on today's Pianoforte. I'm your host, Anton Nell. To close today's Pianoforte, a work by another great contemporary pianist, Sir Stephen Huff. This is his Fanfare Toccata, the commissioned work for the 2022 Van Cliburn competition. Sir Stephen, in the preface to this piece, says that he took his inspiration from the extravagant organ toccatas by the French Romantics. Yoon Chun Lim opened his first round Van Cliburn performance with this brilliant showpiece and subsequently won the prize for the best performance of it. Enjoy.

That was Sir Stephen Hough's Fanfare Toccata, played by Yoon Chun Lim, the winner of the 2022 Van Cliburn International Piano Competition, and one of the finest pianists before the public today. And that's all we have time for. You've been listening to Pianoforte on Classical 89.5 in Austin, also online at kmfa.org. I'm your host, Anton Nell. Bye for now.

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1: I'm Elliot Forrest, and it is my pleasure to welcome you to the next broadcast of the radio series from the Chamber Music Society of Lincoln Center. David Finkel and Wuhan Artistic Directors. Now in its 56th season, the Chamber Music Society is one of the world's leading chamber music presenters. From its home in New York's Alice Tully Hall, on tour and on recordings, the Chamber Music Society delivers dazzling performances by virtuosic musicians to countless devoted listeners. On this program, we hear a pair of dramatic works. First, it's an octet for piano, winds, and strings by Emily Balakirev, followed by the stunning string quartet in C-sharp minor, Opus 131 of Beethoven. Here's co-artistic director David Finkel with more.
2: Mily Balakirev was a self-taught Russian nationalist composer who lived during the 19th century, when Russia was in the process of finding its own musical voice. That movement would culminate towards the century's end, when composers such as Tchaikovsky and Rachmaninoff wrote truly Russian works that attained well-deserved masterpiece status. Along the way, composers such as Balakirev experimented passionately, identifying native Russian musical idioms and incorporated them into their works. Balakirev's contemporaries included composers such as Glinka, Rimsky-Korsakov, Borodin, and others. His octet for piano and winds is a true rarity, but worth a good listen and a good performance such as this. Unfortunately, it's only one movement long. Balakirev wrote out the piano part for the other movements, but never finished its complete orchestration. Ludwig van Beethoven's Late Quartet, Opus 131, concludes our program today. It is a work so unfathomably great that it lives almost in isolation. Its seven movements, played without pause, constitute a kind of life journey, the opening movement's haunting fugue reappearing triumphantly among the finale's thunderclaps and galloping stallions. In between, Beethoven's arguably most stunning scherzo in any genre and other episodes paint the picture of a full and completed existence. Beethoven's late works, composed in the midst of suffering and little understood during his lifetime, derive from his mysterious talent for composing music not only of his present time, but that of the past and, most unbelievably, of his future. I could easily say much more about this work, but I'll let it speak for itself, as it always does, in the hands of the estimable Schumann String Quartet.
1: Thank you, David. Balakirev's octet is an early work composed in 1855, during the period when his music was just beginning to be recognized. And now here is pianist Michael Brown, joined by flutist Ransom Wilson, oboist James Austin Smith, David Jolly Horn, violinist Sean Lee, violist Mark Holloway, cellist Inbal Segev, and Xavier Foley double bass, with a performance of the Octet Opus 3 by Mily Balakirev from the Chamber Music Society of Lincoln Center.

0: We heard the Octet Opus 3 of Mile Balakirev with pianist Michael Brown, flutist Ransom Wilson, oboist James Austin Smith, David Jolly Horn, violinist Sean Lee, violist Mark Holloway, Inbal Segev, cellist, and Xavier Foley, double bass. In a performance from the Chamber Music Society of Lincoln Center on the WFMT Radio Network.
1: If you're an Austin musician who's currently working without health coverage, HAM is a resource for you. 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
2: Next time on APM Symphony Cast, we're back at the BBC Proms. This week, Esa Pekka Salonen leads the combined forces of the Juilliard School Orchestra and the Royal Academy of Music Symphony Orchestra in Igor Stravinsky's Symphony in Three Movements, the Violin Concerto of Alban Berg, and Béla Bartók's Concerto for Orchestra. I'm Steve Seal. That's coming up on APM Symphony Cast.
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0: I'm Elliot Forrest. Beethoven completed his Opus 131 string quartet in the summer of 1826. The quartet in seven movements is played without pause, beginning usually with a slow movement, an extended fugue marked adagio, which Richard Wagner said revealed the most melancholy sentiment ever expressed in music. Beethoven died in March of 1827, and the quartet was not published or performed in public in his lifetime. The November 1828 Opus 131 was performed privately in Vienna for Franz Schubert as one of his last musical requests before his death. And now, here is the Schumann Quartet, violinists Eric Schumann and Ken Schumann, violist Lisa Randalou, and cellist Mark Schumann for a performance of Beethoven's String Quartet Opus 131 from the Chamber Music Society of Lincoln Center.

From the Chamber Music Society of Lincoln Center, we heard Beethoven's String Quartet in C-sharp minor, Opus 131, performed by the Schumann Quartet, Eric Schumann and Ken Schumann violinists, Lisa Randaloo violist, and Mark Schumann cellist. That concludes our program for today. Join us for our next Chamber Music Society broadcast for a collection of wonderful romantic works for voice and winds. We'll hear one of Debussy's Clair de Lune settings, Poulenc's popular flute sonata, and the late oboe sonata by Camille Saint-Saëns, and the stunning clarinet sonata in F minor by Brahms. Here's a preview.

0: Just a sample of the music you'll hear on next week's broadcast. I'm Elliot Forrest. Thanks so much for listening. 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The series producer is Ben Arno. 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

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Thank you. On tonight's program, we have a wonderfully diverse collection of American music, including pieces by Aaron Copland, Charles Ives, and George Gershwin. But first, composer Morton Gould and selections from his American Ballads. American Ballads was composed in 1976 and is an affectionate tribute to some of the very familiar ballads throughout the course of American history. Morton Gould wrote, "I purposely selected American Chestnuts because of obvious immediacy and familiarity, and therefore a challenge to hopefully enhance them in orchestral transformation. However, there are also extra musical and personal reasons for the choice of materials and approach. I was born and grew up in Queens, and in my early schooling, the sound and image of America the Beautiful moved me, and still does. The Star-Spangled Banner, so difficult to sing, instrumentally, has to me a kind of classical strength. Perhaps all drinking songs, which this originally was, do have that. Jubilo is a freedom song from the Civil War period. Taps has a strange, simple finality expressed through a few basic notes. The Girl I Left Behind Me is a jaunty type of marching tune from colonial times. And We Shall Overcome has its roots in gospel, but it has become a national hymn of hope and inspiration. Folk and popular expressions transcend national, regional, ethnic, and social origins. They voice the sound of people, and in that sense, are universal." That's what Morton Gould wrote about this piece called American Ballads. And the applause lets us know that Maestro Peter Bay has come to the podium to lead the Austin Symphony Orchestra in selections from American Ballads by Morton Gould.